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It's time for this week's Fresh Hits. Longing, Sam Galletri. 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

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Bullets and Blades, Shibuzi and Kalani. 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

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It's time for this week's Fresh Hits. Longing, Sam Galletri. 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Puppet Show, Molly Elizabeth. Silver Shoes, Leanna Flores. 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

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It's time for this week's Fresh Hits. Puppet Show, Molly Elizabeth. Silver Shoes, Leanna Flores. Silver Shoes, where are you going to? When can I follow you tonight? Angel Wings, Vienna, Vienna. Bullets and Blades, Shaboozy and Kalani. 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
1: 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Take four. Here we go. Let's get it.

0: 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That was our cover of Gimme Some Lovin'. 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

0: 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It's time for this week's Fresh Hits. Puppet Show, Molly Elizabeth. Silver Shoes, Leanna Flores. Silver Shoes, where are you going to? When can I follow you tonight? Angel Wings, Vienna, Vienna. Angel Wings, Angel Dust. 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

let's get the party started. See you at the bar, you was hardly talking. 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

Spot a little hottie when I flipped up the shade. Looking like a red rice sitting in the driveway. 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She done pulled up like I'm getting rid of waves. 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Show you moves like I'm the new James Brown. 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Cause if it's gold, I'll throw it away. You're worth more than every single chain. It ain't gonna work if you don't want it to. Best drink I take is when I'm sipping you. You know where

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It's time for this week's Fresh Hits. 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

Though this season of her life had been cold, lonely, and tough, though she slipped back into a darkness she had hoped by now to have overcome, she had learned a beautiful lesson as she kissed her girls goodbye and thanked them for getting her out the house. That maybe...

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She must be patient. She must have faith in the seeds that are planted beneath the snow. 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

hungry, and when the dishes break, I want you when you won't give, and all you do is take. 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
0: Or this?
2: 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Give him the light in his eyes. 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
0: Or even this.
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0: Then tune into Thunder 91 from 7 to 10 every Saturday morning for some cowboy country. Let's ride.

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And you're spending all your time in this wrong situation, and anytime you want it to stop,

0: 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It's time for this week's Fresh Hits. Puppet Show, Molly Elizabeth. Silver Shoes, Leanna Flores.
1: Silver Shoes, where are you going to? 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

Thunder 91.1. It's time for this week's Fresh Hits. 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Angel Wings, Vienna, Vienna. 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

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Never say that. Goonies don't listen to commercials. That's why we listen to Thunder 91. It's commercial free.

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Or better yet, go to Times Square, take a picture of me with a Kodak. 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

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It's time for this week's Fresh Hits. Longing, Sam Galletri. Angel Wings, Vienna, Vienna. Puppet Show, Molly Elizabeth. Silver Shoes, Leanna Flores. 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
1: 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Whoa, Thunder 91 is commercial free? 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

0: Thunder 91.1. 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Silver Shoes, Leanna Flores. Silver Shoes, where are you going to? When can I follow you tonight? Angel Wings, Vienna, Vienna. Angel Wings, Angel Dust. 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

0: 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Thank you so very much. 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Thank you.
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Like Scoob, old buddy, old pal. Fred told us to split up and look for commercials. Looks like we won't find any here at Thunder 91. Like, let's get out of here.

0: 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It's time for this week's Fresh Hits. Puppet Show, Molly Elizabeth. Silver Shoes, Leanna Flores.
1: Silver Shoes, where are you going to? 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
0: Angel Wings, Vienna, Vienna. Bullets and Blades, Shibuzi and Kalani.
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We interrupt this broadcast to bring you on-the-ground reporting from inside SUU News headquarters. Today, I have an interview arranged with one of SUU News' crack reporters to explain what exactly it is SUU News does. Now, if I could just find their desk somewhere in this clutter of clicking and furious news reporting. Oh, what's this? They've left me a note. Out in the field, please read attached on air. Well, I guess we'll take a look inside then. And I quote, SUU News is for students by students. 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You heard it here, folks. 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

Thunder 91.1. 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

0: Hey man, what's up?
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1: Yeah, I got that for you, boss. Coming right up.

Thunder 91.1. It's time for this week's Fresh Hits. Puppet Show, Molly Elizabeth. Silver Shoes, Leanna Flores. Silver Shoes, where are you going to? When can I follow you tonight? Angel Wings, Vienna, Vienna. Bullets and Blades, Shaboozy and Kalani. Bullets and blades have the scars that won't fade, but I like how they look on your face. Longing, Sam Galitri. Thunder 91.1, KSUU, FM, Cedar City.

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0: A little more enthusiasm. 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One, two, three.
2: 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I apologize.

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1: Parents, does your little tag like having stories read to them? 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Or maybe you're not completely sure what you'll make for dinner tonight. 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

0: Do you think that Led Zeppelin and Frank Sinatra would go together?
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It's time for this week's Fresh Hits. Longing, Sam Galletri. Angel Wings, Vienna Vienna. Puppet Show, Molly Elizabeth. Silver Shoes, Leanna Flores. 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

And that was Alyssa Grace with her hit song Bloodstream, a couple of modern hits here at Thunder 91. Thank you to our good friends Nathaniel Buck and Bryn Smith for providing you the fresh hits here at Thunder 91. And this is Justice Rockhill taking over with the Grunge Hour. We got all the Seattle bands from the early 1990s that you know. Alice in Chains, Soundgarden, Pearl Jam, and Nirvana are all to come very soon. But before we get rocking and rolling, just want to give a shout out to the social media of Thunder 91. If you love Thunder 91 and want to stay up to date with events and what's going on, follow us on Instagram at Thunder91KSUU and on TikTok at Thunder91KSUUFM. And to kick it off, we're going to go to Alice in Chains in 1994 with I Stay Away.

And that was our good friends Pearl Jam with 1993, His Daughter, off of the band's album Versus. Up next, we're going to go to 1994, jump ahead a couple of years to our good friend Soundgarden, led by Chris Cornell, accompanied by guitarist Kim Thayil, bassist Ben Shepherd, and drummer Matt Cameron. Off their 1994 album Superunknown, we got Mailman.

And that was Nirvana with Smells Like Teen Spirit, released in 1991 off the band's breakout album, Nevermind. One of the greatest songs ever, possibly the song that defined an entire generation. And welcome to the Grunge Hour with Justice Rock Kill. We're going to keep the tunes coming, but just wanted to give a shout out to the Thunderground Showcase real quick. 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We look forward to hearing you. And to keep it going, we got a band that's not from Seattle, but they still deserve some love, and I like to show them a little bit of love on here. We got Stone Temple Pilots with 1994's Big Empty.

And that was Soundgarden with 1991's Outshined. And welcome back to the Grunge Era with Justice Rock Hill. We got all the Seattle rock bands that you know and love. We're going to jump to 1994 during MTV's Unplugged set featuring the all-time great Nirvana, featuring the Meat Puppets. This is Lake of Fire.

And that was once again Pearl Jam with their song Brother with vocals, which was released in 2002, though the song was originally recorded in 1991 around the time of 10. Song just was not released on the original album. Still a really great song. Really glad that they released it at all, honestly. Better late than never in my book. And this will be the final voice break of the Grunge Hour as it is coming to an end. Thank you all very much for tuning in, for those that did. If you're interested in listening again, then tune in tomorrow from 10 to 11 a.m. once again. We will be right back in action for you. And as is tradition here in the Grunge Hour, we end on some of the best. But before we go to that, just wanted to give another shout out to the social media of Thunder 91. If you love Thunder 91 and want to stay up to date with events and what's going on, then follow us on Instagram at Thunder91KSUU and on TikTok at Thunder91KSUUFM. And as I just mentioned, we end on some of the best, and we're going to 1992 with Alice in Chains off of their album Dirt. This is Down in a Hole.

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It's time for this week's Fresh Hits. Puppet Show, Molly Elizabeth. Silver Shoes, Leanna Flores. 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Bullets and Blades, Shibuzi and Kalani. 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

I don't want to go to school tomorrow. I can't study thinking about you. 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I don't want to go to sleep tonight when I can stay up thinking.

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0: Dude, where's the commercials? 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
1: Dude, where's the commercials?
0: Dude, it's not funny, dude. There's no commercials. Dude, shut up, dude! Thunder 91, no commercials here, dude.
2: I met her on the way to Chicago, where she was all alone. So was I, so rest for

0: Are you into this?
1: I can still hear the soft southern winds in the live oak tree.
0: Or this?
2: Give him the fire in his heart. Give him the light in his eyes. Give him the wild wind for a brother.
0: Or even this.
1: So if you're looking for love, honey, I'm tougher than the rest.
0: Then tune into Thunder 91 from 7 to 10 every Saturday morning for some cowboy country. Let's ride.

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0: 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What do you call it?
1: 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And it's never got any commercials.

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Thunder 91.1. It's time for this week's Fresh Hits. Puppet Show, Molly Elizabeth. Silver Shoes, Leanna Flores. Silver Shoes, where are you going to? When can I follow you tonight? Angel Wings, Vienna, Vienna. Angel Wings, Angel Dares. Bullets and Blades, Shibuzi and Kalani. Bullets and blades have left scars and won't fade, but I like how. Longing, Sam Galletri. Thunder 91.1, KSUU, FM, Cedar City.

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0: multitudes. 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Holy terminology, Batman. Holy mashed potatoes. Holy sonic booms, Batman. Holy stereo, listen to this.
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Thunder 91.1. It's time for this week's Fresh Hits. Longing, Sam Galletri. Angel Wings, Vienna Vienna. Puppet Show, Molly Elizabeth. Silver Shoes, Leanna Flores. 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

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Yeah, I know you're holding the past full of pain. 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
1: What's that, Jim? 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

0: Welcome to the Apex Radio Hour. I'm producer Kaysen Graff, and I'm joined with Apex director and professor of history, Ryan Paul, and our special guest, Lauren Gunderson. I'm turning it over to you, Ryan.
1: Thank you, Kaysen. And thank you, Lauren, for being here. We're so grateful to have you here at SUU. First of all, I should tell you that as part of one of your many, many, not tell you this, you of course know this, but your many accomplishments, Lauren Gunderson, if you don't know, is one of the most produced playwrights in America. There's generally not a year that goes by, a month that goes by, maybe even a day that not one of your plays is being performed or in production. Is that true?
2: It's hard to know exactly, but that sounds about right.
1: So we've been fortunate. One of her plays, Silent Sky, is being produced this season at the Utah Shakespeare Festival. They've done another play of hers, Book of Will. So we want to talk about that. But before we do, what I generally like to start with is kind of a how we get to now question. Mm-hmm. So can you tell us a little bit about where you're from and how you got to do what you do?
2: Sure. So I grew up in Decatur, Georgia, which is right outside of Atlanta. It is now quite a theater town, but back then it was a little bit more burgeoning. But what I loved so much about growing up there was, I had access to Shakespeare companies, contemporary theaters, and as a little kid, I just knew right away that I wanted to be on stage doing some sort of theater. It came a little bit later in middle school and high school that I put together that what I saw missing on the stages, particularly roles for women and girls in various parts of humanity, I would have to write them or be a part of a new class of writers who were tackling those stories and filling the gaps. And so that it started in high school, and then I went to grad school at NYU, undergrad at Emory University, grad school at NYU for playwriting, screenwriting, and TV writing, and started a career in the American theater, which has been a source of incredible joy, a lot of challenge, and just fascinating relationships and the kind of special kind of triumph that artists get to experience with a job well done. So that sort of is where I live in California now. I'm in San Francisco. And that's sort of me.
1: So has it always been, I realize there was a connection to the arts. Has it always been about writing plays, or did you want to be an actor first or some other kind of director or what?
2: Sure, definitely actor first. I think that is most people's gateway, is being given a script or given a role, pointed on the stage and told to project. That was certainly me, and I loved it, as they say, bitten by the bug, and really feeling the power and the joy of being on stage. So I started as an actor. I did a lot of professional productions when I was 13, 14, 15 in Atlanta. And that sort of allowed me to see what that professional theater experience was like. Also, I started to encounter more and more new plays, which at that point in my life, I didn't really know that there were that many living playwrights. I didn't really know that we kind of kept writing plays after Tennessee Williams and Lorraine Hansberry. And so it clicking into that's the community and the ecosystem for new plays was a big thrill and quite an inspiration. So started as an actor, but I do think it affects how I write. I mean, it affects, I always, as I'm writing and working on something, rewriting, am reading it aloud and lifting the words off of the screen and into the air. I want to write actable, rich roles that actors gravitate to. So that's a big part of how I found writing and how I still do it now.
1: So it's interesting that, I've, in my work, with the education department of the Shakespeare Festival, we always talk to actors about, oh, well, I knew this director was an actor, so they understood my language. And I had never thought about this idea of a playwright who was also an actor. I mean, there's a connection there, right?
2: Oh, absolutely. Absolutely. And part of it is my plays in particular, you can see this with Silent Sky, certainly with Book of Will and others, is there is a rhythm, a musicality to my writing that I'm quite proud of and I'm quite particular about. So I wield punctuation on the page in a certain way that tries to aim an actor and directors towards that rhythm, a pacing, an approach to language that isn't always poetic. I mean, most of the great characters, to feel organic and lived in, need to feel a bit messy, aren't entirely articulate all the time. So trying to write that as actually harder than writing poetry. The great, beautiful language is a form of sculpture, but the lived-in language of great characters that feel real and sort of dropped in, that is a different kind of writing. That's something that requires, again, this kind of a combustion and the messiness of human language when it fails us, when it is half finished, when a cutoff does more than the full sentence does. So that's a different side of writing. But that is because I know what that's like as an actor, to have a line that is too perfect and sort of discounts the humanity of a character. If they know exactly what they mean and can say it so beautifully, then what's the struggle here? Whereas if it's very different to write something that gives the actor a chance to not know yet how to say what they feel, and that's a great space for an actor to really fully embody the human condition. So there's a bit of both, but that certainly is in a large part because I know what it's like to say the lines.
1: Right. So it's not just the construction. It's not just the words that are on the page. It's the deliberate construction of the grammar and everything that is there.
2: Mm-hmm. Yeah, everything around it. Mm-hmm.
1: So when you talk about actors kind of feeling those words and breathing life into those words, there must have been a time where someone, you know, breathed life into them when you were like, wait a minute, there's a comma there.
2: Mm. Oh, yeah.
1: You know, you need to think about how this is. I did this on purpose. Yeah. This is not just a suggestion.
2: Oh, yeah. And there's so much that my job is also not just what people say, but it is entire world building, soul building, character building. It's not just the lines. It is the entire story, the reason, and the journey and the clash of personality. All of that is the purvey of writers. And so one example is if there's a lot of ways to say I love you, and a stage direction changes how you say them. So if the stage direction says he actually hates her and then has to deliver the line, I love you, that's very different than he's been trying to say this host his entire life and says, I love you. Mm-hmm. It's also different if you put an ellipse in there. I love you is different than I love you, right? So you can play with all of this. And this is why the toolbox is so varied in what I do. And it allows for a lot of conversation internally about what exactly do I mean with these words, and how do you wrestle them into meaning when it's just the blank page and a lot of, you know, black scritches and lines and dots. So part of that is through experimentation with other actors, and in rehearsal process, we take what's on the page and then test every single corner of it. And we're going to learn, actually, he doesn't need that in monologue at all. All he needs to do is hold her hand, or all he needs to do is look away from her at this point, or she doesn't need that exit. What if she stayed on stage? Like, all of that is stuff that I the first draft of the play might be there. And then through experiment, when we're actually hearing what it sounds like up and in the room, any of that can go or stay, you know.
1: So when you type end of play, right? That's what you type, right? That's the end of play.
2: Typed it this morning.
1: Is it the play isn't done? It's just written.
2: Yeah.
1: Is that kind of what you're
2: exactly.
1: saying?
2: Exactly. Yes. Yes. Well said. Yep. Exactly. It is, everything is a draft until opening night, and then it is still a draft after until the next production. And then usually, it'll be published at that point because we've tested it now twice. And every play is a bit of a blueprint, a model for what it can be. And we want to make sure that model is as accurate and as effective as we can make it, so that the story comes across as clearly as possible. But certainly that first draft, I usually get to sometime draft 20 by opening night, because it's constantly not just being rewritten or corrected, but discovered. We're still figuring it out. Wow, we missed this entire moment that she needs to have, or oh my gosh, this needs to be followed by that, and we didn't know that yet. So every change sort of begets another question about what we might be missing or what opportunity we could have. So yes, it's constant discovery. It's such fun. I love it.
1: You've mentioned this in our conversations the last few days that we've had a chance to talk, but there you have written, I mean, in your process in writing, do you sit down and say, I mean, I know you've talked about writing with the end in mind, you know where you want to go and you get there as quickly as you can. Mm-hmm. And then you put in all of the detours and the sightseeing stops and the gas stations and all that other kind of stuff. Right. So do you, when you're writing in that way, do you put the stage directions and you know, like it was a dark and stormy night kind of thing, or do you just write the word, the language, and then fill in the setting afterwards? Mm. What comes first?
2: Yeah, it's all one piece, because I need to know where it's set to know where it's set changes, how, what the scene is about or what it's made of. So all of it is of a piece. There is, you know, it's not an accident when a character enters or exits. It's very, very intentional, and it changes everybody in that scene when somebody, a new presence enters. So all of that stuff is comes across. Now, in the discovery of it in rehearsal, oh, what if he entered two lines earlier? What if he entered two lines later? That actually is great experimentation and affects a lot of what I do, and I'll have to go rewrite based on that if it works or not. So yes, the stage directions are a big part of it. And, you know, part of it is trying to figure out what are all the options and the stage directions. Like I mentioned, if saying a line that has a different connotation with a different emotional stage direction attached to it, how we can flip that and play with it. So it's all part of the grand design.
1: Do you like, I have, you just talk about the fact that you just finished the play today, right?
2: Yes.
1: End of play. When you're doing that, do you, like I have this vision of you walking around the hotel room in your pink slippers, you know, like reading the words, do you do that?
2: Oh yeah.
1: Or like, and
2: yeah, both parts, or sometimes one part at a time, but trying to test out language, and if I've been too precise with something, sometimes you need to muddy it up a little bit to make it feel lived in, or especially high stakes emotional moments. We're actually very rarely articulate at those times, and trying to make it a bit grittier. But then sometimes somebody has been wanting to say something for their whole life, and they do know exactly what they mean and what to say. And that is a different kind of emotional catharsis. So I love to write both. But yes, when I'm walking around working on a scene, it's a lot of rereading again, making sure that some of that tempo and pacing and the collision of language is captured as much as I can when it is just me and the computer. And then you do all of that so you can get to that first draft, to get to that first reading with actors where you learn a ton.
1: You know, it's fascinating to think about that idea of you writing in a way that, like you mentioned, well, maybe they have never been able to say this over the course of time, which means to make that really land, you have to build this idea of them not saying it.
2: Yeah.
1: And us as an audience understanding that they're not saying it. Mm-hmm. It's like, will you kiss already, right?
2: Yes, that exactly. Kind of oh, yeah. Love stories are built on exactly that thing. We can't actually have the kiss until the end.
1: So I find it interesting. I read a lot. I mean, I like to read plays mm-hmm. often. I like to watch them, but oftentimes when I read a play, the character, the pictures are better. Does that make sense? Sometimes
2: yeah.
1: in my head, that's like listening to radio versus TV, the pictures are better.
2: Totally.
1: And then the challenge is you see it and it's like, well, that's not how I imagine it. But I think of like writing dialogue, not just dialogue, but dialect. I mean, like August Wilson, right? Mm-hmm. He writes, I think, very lived in mm-hmm. characters. Do you find that challenging in writing those kinds of dialects and dialogues that of individuals that aren't your lived experience?
2: Sure, yes. And part of that is having dramaturgical consultants, people working on the plays as advisors, and you know, being able to reach out to a community beyond my own to if I'm going to write in from those places. Generally, though, I think it is great to ask yourself if this is your story to tell. And there's a lot of them that there might be a great piece of history that you find, but is it yours to tell? And there's been some things I'm like, I love that. I cannot wait for somebody to write that play. It's not going to be me. And then when it comes to dialect, I really don't write the way language sounds in kind of capturing dialect on the page. I sort of write the what it means and the more, you know, the actual, you know, content of the line, and then have the actor discover that through vocal coaching. There's dialect coaches that help construct and make it sound if it's Scottish or if it's Southern or something. So, yeah.
1: You know, there's an interesting thing that I've been thinking about, and it's a quote that I just saw. I don't think it's even an attributed quote. It may even be an AI, but it's this idea that behind every strong person, there's a story that made them that way.
2: Oh, I love that.
1: Right. And I think it's interesting as you think about whose story is it to tell and the stories you have told, It's like it's starting with the end in mind, right? Mm-hmm. How did you get to where I need you to be, or where you need to be, I guess. Mm-hmm. Does that make sense?
2: Yeah, exactly.
1: So let's take our first break, and then I want to come back with something about something you've talked about earlier. So as those of you who've listened to the show know before, or the podcast also, that we invite our guests to list us some songs that mean something to them. So the first song that we're going to play that you gave us is The Archer by Taylor Swift.
2: Indeed.
1: So can you tell us why you chose this?
2: You know, I am a sort of new Taylor Swift fan. My sister has been OG from 1989. And I find her gumption, her strength of mind to be really impressive. And I just love the lyrics of this song and sort of how moody and self-reflective it is. So I love it. Let's hear some Taylor. Okay. Why not?
1: The Archer by Taylor Swift.

0: That was The Archer by Taylor Swift. You are listening to the Apex Radio Hour here on KSUU Thunder 91.1. I'll turn it back to you, Ryan.
1: Thank you, Kaysen. I should also mention that we're joined in the studio with our colleague, producer Kate Scherer, and Cormac Bone. We'll talk with them here in a minute. And most importantly, Lauren Gunderson, America's right. most beloved playwright. So I do want to ask you this question. So we talked about how you got to now and acting and things like that, but was there a moment I like to call like the Eureka moment when you realized, like, I remember when I wanted to be the exact thing when I wanted to be a historian, but when was what was the moment? Was there a moment that you say, this is it, you know, Eureka?
2: I mean, a lot of it were, they're very private moments for a playwright, feeling like I tried, I wanted to unlock a scene. It was probably the very first play that I, full-length play that I ever finished. I wrote some pretty terrible 10-minute plays, as we all must as playwrights. When I ventured into writing my first full-length play, it was a play called Parts They Call Deep, about the Deep South and three women driving through the Deep South in a Winnebago. And I still love the challenge of that. Going from zero plays to one play is climbing a mountain. And I didn't know how to end it. I didn't know how to end the play. I knew how to tell the early parts, and I knew how to somehow knew how to write these characters in conflict. And I remember just kind of not knowing how to end this thing because it felt impossible to end. And then it occurred to me in the middle of dinner, I think I was probably 15, 16 at dinner, and I just kind of literal Eureka moment of getting up from dinner, sorry, excuse me, running off to my enormous computer back then with a very

0: clicky keyboards. Saying, well, if it's impossible to end, then end it impossibly. And so that was my first foray into a very magical, realist theatricalism ending, which kind of, instead of being grounded and literal, like that's not what theater always is, nor need it be. And so I kind of unleashed the imagination to end it in this impossible sort of dance across time with letters flying around. And it unlocked the ability for me to trust that the language of theater isn't about naturalism always. It is about what feels real to these characters, what feels meaningful. And that's art, right? So that moment when I finished it, and I hadn't shared it with anybody, it wasn't about winning anything. It wasn't about the first production. It was about the first end of play that I ever got to write for a full-length play. It was the best feeling ever.
1: Yeah. So, out of curiosity, I have no context for this. Average running time of a play, I mean, of your plays, mm-hmm. 2.5 hours?
0: Oh, probably closer to 2 with an intermission or 90 minutes without.
1: So what is the page count there generally?
0: Sure. It's anywhere between, 85, 90 pages for a show without an intermission, and then around 100, 120 for a two-act play.
1: And do you get to dictate when the intermission is?
0: Oh, yes. Oh, yes. Nobody puts an intermission where it's not supposed to be.
1: That's not a director gets to decide that.
0: Ooh, if they do, they are fired.
1: So I think that you are very prolific. That's fair to say. Right?
0: Indeed, yes.
1: It's backed up. And I would imagine that even though you are prolific, it is not necessarily easy all the time.
0: Oh, no.
1: And I think that's the challenge, is those people that do things very well make it look easy, but it's still work, mm-hmm. right? And it is, I would imagine, in some cases, exhausting.
0: Oh, gosh, yes.
1: How do you adjust from those moments of exhausting work to, I need to be present to my partner, I need to be present to my family, I need to be present to my life?
0: Mm. It's hard. I mean, it's hard because I love so much what I do that it never turns off. I'm never not a playwright. I don't ever really put it to bed. That doesn't mean that I'm not present at my, son's school play or cooking dinner, doing things like that. But I am always working on something in my mind. It doesn't mean I'm – so the work of a writer, certainly of a playwright, is different than even other writers, which is that some of our work is in our minds, that most writers would be find commonality there. Much of our work is type, and that is not always just a stream of consciousness flow. It is a structuralization of, well, this scene has to accomplish this, so the next scene can do this, so that the end can do this. So that's kind of somewhere between outlining and, forefronting something, planning how this will eventually get to this one scene I'm really excited to write. So that's a different kind of thinking. Then there's the dialogue thinking, when I'm talking about that kind of pacing and rhythm, and does it really flow and work? That's a different thing. But all of that is before we actually get in the rehearsal room, which is where the writing actually begins. So I always unfortunately say, once you get to that first draft, now you're starting the process, because that draft is going to go into rehearsal, and that's where you're going to need to learn all this other stuff. So there's a whole part of a playwright's job. The work doesn't really begin until you're with actors. Because a play doesn't want to live on a page. It sort of refuses to. It has to, but it doesn't want to be on the page. It wants to be up. And in the translation from page to stage, we go through so many iterations, so many screeching halts I have to go back to the hotel room to figure out how to write through that, how to fix that problem, how to the play, this first act is too long. What do we need to cut? What can we cut? What can't? This isn't landing. How do I make it better? That line isn't funny. How do we get rid of it or make it sharper? And so all of the problem solving part of it kicks in. So all that is to say, there are so many flavors of work to what I do. And in some ways, it's great. It's not the same work every day. I get to jump around then the work of trying to articulate a brand new idea is different than the work of trying to fix the 12th draft of something is different than giving notes to actors that are about to open the show the next night. So the diversity and variety is really helpful for my enthusiasm, for sure. But it is hard. And I just have to kind of sort of sector off the part of my brain that's always working. And I also, but I can't turn it off and I don't really want to. And so that means when I'm at a playground with my boys having fun, I have a little notebook with me that in case there's a flash of a phrase or an idea I want to tackle, I will write it down. Or honestly, I have the Google Doc apps on my phone so I can open the play that I'm working on Google Docs and actually work on it from the playground sometimes when they don't need me, which they're older now. They don't really. So I'm kind of always working on something. And I it's sort of the delight of my life that that's what I get to call work.
1: You know, it's interesting because we've had an opportunity over the couple of days to see some plays at the Shakespeare Festival and the Utah Shakespeare Festival. And I noticed that you do have a notebook, and in the dark, you know, you're writing something down, and I'm watching the play, and I see out of the corner of my eye. Oh.
0: Yep.
1: So are we, first of all, I would imagine you have a lot of these notebooks.
0: Yes.
1: And secondly, are we ever going to see the collected notebooks of Lauren Gunderson?
0: They may be indecipherable, but yes, I have them.
1: Because you're writing in the dark, right?
0: Right in the dark, you know. I did have little pins with lights on them, but they annoy the people around me, so I gave up on that. Yeah, a lot of it is just snatches of ideas and little bits. I was writing We Saw Much Ado Last Night, which what an amazing thing for your students and community to have the kind of incredible Utah Shakespeare Festival right here. I'm deeply jealous and delighted for all of you. I was writing down, I'm doing kind of a riff on Much Ado as a new play right now. And so it's quite helpful to be in context with this play. And so I was writing down lines that I sort of forgot were in it. And I'm like, all right, I got to get Dogberry in there. And I love the line at the very end, which I wanted to put on the front of the play because I was reminded of it when Benedict says, "Man is a giddy thing." Oh, such a great line. So beautiful and perfectly Benedict. So stuff like that makes me want to go back into the work I'm doing and think about it in a different way or plant a little Easter egg for those Shakespeare fans who see my modern version. But yes, thousands of tiny pens, tiny notebooks, and, you know, of every shape and color.
1: It's interesting that when you talk about writing, and it's been my experience, of course, you know, I'm not as prolific as you and I write different stuff, but you talk about like, this needs to be sharper, but being sharper doesn't necessarily mean shorter. Mm-mm. Like you've had to say this, I need to make this longer, right? We always talk about editing, but editing isn't always
0: cutting. Oh yeah. A lot of, I do encourage playwrights to get proud of the cuts because that will always make things, you're definitely not going to waste any more of your audience's time with a cut. So that's always good. But what I generally mean by sharper is, sometimes it is not about always brevity. It is about rhythm. So there is a certain kind of line that wants to go dun da da. And then there's a line that actually wants to go dun da da dun da da da, right? And even that musicality, I find myself picking a word like, oh, I need a two-syllable word, not a one-syllable word. I need a word that starts with a C or a K and ends with a D or a T. That stuff, that level of precision, certainly with a comedy, but also with a great insult, with a great, you know, vicious line, you need something that ends with kind of a teethy bang. And it's stuff that it's sort of hard to articulate what I mean. But if I showed you two or three different lines, you would be like, oh, yeah, that one's the best one. And it would be the one that I would be like, yeah, that's the best one. Correct.
1: Because of how it sounds.
0: Because of the actual musical sound and the kind of lyricism of a consonant versus a vowel. Yes, you can write plays on that microscopic level. And then, of course, my job also has to include the macroscope of what was this kid like at two that we're never going to see that in this play or even talk about it, but I need to know the stuff that is so big.
1: That's so interesting because you talk about the idea of, I think the word you use in Silent Sky is tonality, right? That the stars are music, tonality. And now we're also talking about that it's not just about the words on the page. It's how how they sound, yep. right? The mm-hmm. tone of those words is as critical.
0: Yeah. There's an example in Silent Sky. So the correct word at the time for pants was actually trousers. Trousers is not funny. Pants is funny. So I had to

0: battle with my dramaturg on the very world premiere of the show. I was like, well, you know, technically they would say trousers. And I was like, not funny. Nope, we're going back with pants. God, pants is funny. It's one syllable. It has the t and the p. Like, no, pants is funny. Get trousers out of here.
1: And it gets a laugh every time.
0: Every single
1: right?
0: night. Every single time.
1: And yes. I think we talked about this, is that I, for the first time after when I saw it with you the other day, I'd seen it before, is – you know, she says, you know, we see this big reveal of her in the pants after she'd complained about them before. But then she says to I think the sister, well, you should see their shoes. Yes. And to me, that's the funny line, right? That's the, and I wonder oftentimes if you've been an experience where you've said, well, wait a minute, you're this laugh is great, but this laugh is better. Mm. I mean, does that ever happen?
0: Yeah, no, for me, the pants is funnier. So that one is more contextually, it sort of sets up the other laugh. So yes, sometimes if they are competing, you're going to have to choose. But for me, that's the reveal of the pants is actually, it's not on a line. It's a, you know, it's a character decision of when they do that.
1: So, but a yeah. stage direction.
0: Stage it's direction. In, yeah. Yes, exactly.
1: Great. So let's take our second break. This is a song that you have given us, Galileo by the Indigo Girls.
0: Yeah.
1: Can you tell us why you chose this song?
0: This song, so they are from my hometown of Decatur, Georgia. So Emily Saliers, she was a community member growing up, and the Indigo Girls are just such a fierce feminist band, still so fantastic. You might remember in the Barbie movie, one of their songs kind of became resurgently popular through that movie. But I've been a fan of theirs for decades. So they are modern poets.
1: All right. This is Galileo by the Indigo Girls.

0: All right. That was Galileo by the Indigo Girls. You're listening to the Apex Radio Hour here on KSU Thunder 91.1. I'll turn it back to you, Ryan.
1: Thank you, Kaysen. You know, I find the Venn, the Lauren Gunderson Venn diagram to be very interesting, right? This activism and this, I mean, I don't want to pigeonhole, like not all your plays are based on science history. And those kinds of things.
2: A lot of them are, though.
1: But a lot of them are. And this just this overlapping of history and science and presenting it in a different way. Mm-hmm. And we've had this conversation off the air, but this idea of here is a person, right? You're going to surround them with a couple real people and a couple fictional real people, mm-hmm. if you know what mm-hmm. I mean. And you're going to give them a different story or I'm trying to articulate this the right way, but you let them tell a story that is their own, but may not have been their own. Mm-hmm. Does that make sense? Mm-hmm. Well, I guess what I'm saying is that it's like Inglourious Basterds from Quentin Tarantino, right? I mean, none of us expected that moment where Hitler gets shot, right, and killed. Mm-hmm. So I'm not saying alternative history, but you're letting these people have a second chance.
2: Mm-hmm, mm-hmm. Yeah. I mean, for example, in Silent Skies, the production is glorious. I really made the intentional choice to give Henrietta, even though we have no proof that she had any flirtation, any romance with anyone, but she's a human being. Of course she did. Of course she fell in love with someone or wanted to or thought about it. So the idea of allowing a character that just because history doesn't say something happened doesn't mean it didn't happen. And honestly, especially for women, those people, they aren't going to write all of the parts of our stories often. Doesn't mean they didn't happen. It doesn't mean that hearts weren't engaged and broken and tested. And I think that's what I always try to do with the characters is find the expansiveness of what we might not expect. This is also true of my play, Marie Curie, The Half-Life of Marie Curie, which you can listen on Audible. It's a beautiful, beautifully done audio drama as well as a play for the stage. And a lot of what people think about Marie Curie, they don't actually know that it was this massive sex scandal that toppled her reputation when right before she won her second Nobel Prize. And so that play goes into her talking about stuff that we don't have any record of her talking about. And in my play, she's talking to her best friend in a private space. And theater does that really well, is finding the depth of humanity that isn't public. It's, you know, our truths are often in the shadows or in private closed door spaces. And that's the great purview of theater, is finding those secret conversations that show us who we are. So I tend to do that. And that means, you know, we're going to allow you know, women characters or any character to have full mind, full passion, full heart, and everything.
1: Because they're human beings.
2: Yeah.
1: Just like men and women, they mm-hmm. share the same appetites and challenges and mm-hmm. just why couldn't it happen that
2: yeah,
1: way?
2: Exactly.
1: So how do you decide? So, for example, in we reference Silent Sky because that's what's in my mind. But we talk about Annie Cannon, who mm-hmm. was a brilliant astronomer, but, for example, was deaf. Right. Mm-hmm. How do you decide what aspects of the human you're gonna involve, you're gonna keep, and what you're gonna take away?
2: You know, so much of what I do is about contrast and complement. So making sure that the characters are serving each other. Our main character, Henrietta, who are the people that help her? Who are the people that hinder? Who are the people that understand her? Who are the people that don't? And sort of filling it out from the main character out. And so what I needed from the character of Annie Cannon is somebody that contrasted Henrietta. And also is sort of identical. I mean, their passion and drive for astronomy is pretty parallel. But the way that they approach it, how one sort of agrees to be a rule follower and one doesn't.

0: there is another. And so a lot of it is, again, in conversation with our main character and figuring out what parts will serve the play as a whole through them.
1: So do you see, you know, do you see when you're, when you have the ending and the beginning and all that, the structure, mm-hmm. do you see it as putting together a puzzle mm-hmm. as following or like following a pattern, or I'm just going to like a crochet where you start at this line and then you just keep going and it fills in that way?
0: Yeah, I mean, it is definitely sort of experimental. It is starting in the center and finding our way out. Sometimes it feels like a maze. Sometimes it feels like a puzzle for sure. I think it is, in the construction of it, I always kind of want to start with not enough and figure out where we can go and how we can expand. And that's certainly the joy of it, is discovering, oh, I get to write this whole new thing, not I have to. And the delight in that is certainly what fuels me. But somebody used a metaphor the other day of kind of a block of marble and kind of chipping away to find the sculpture inside, that which is not something that feels resonant to me. That feels like something trapped that I'm excavating, as opposed to building and augmenting and adding on. I sort of like the growth model as opposed to the excavation.
1: So you start with dessert yeah. and then build the meal around it.
0: Sure.
1: Like the side dishes and the
0: My sister the is a dishes. Fantastic pastry chef, so that is an apt phrase, yes.
1: So you've written for musicals, you've written mm-hmm. you know, plays, I don't know, straight plays.
0: Yeah, plays, uh-huh. call them.
1: Mm-hmm. And you've written for television. And
0: not really, and not like a ton that. Of television.
1: I mean, but
0: a little animation.
1: Here and there.
0: Movies, yeah.
1: So have you had anything that you've written just like, this is going to be an audio drama? Like, mm-hmm. I'm not interested in it being on the stage. Mm-hmm. I want it to be brought to life just solely with the voice. Have you ever done that?
0: Not really. No, I always want to play on a stage. So pretty much everything should become a play or a musical at some point.
1: To be seen, right? To
0: yes,
1: be not
0: exactly.
1: just listened to be seen. So I want to talk about, in our last few minutes here, about your definition of creativity.
0: Mm.
1: Like how would you define creativity? Mm. I mean, you're obviously a very creative person.
0: Yeah, yeah.
1: Right? So how would you define it?
0: It feels... I'm going to use a lot of fiery references, but it feels catalytic and combustive. And there is sort of, in terms of the Big Bang of it, the something out of nothing. I mean, what I do is take... No one is asking me to write, or when my first plays, no one asked me to do that. Nobody said, no, here's the start of something and you finish it. It is out of completely, to quote Shakespeare, thin air, that these ideas, these whole stories come from. And I mean, anyone who is creative in any form has a version of that, where a piece of music did not exist until you composed it and or played it or... So the idea that so much is possible only because I get to my office and say, all right, act one, scene one, let's start this thing. And then a year or two or three later, we have beautiful productions like the ones you see at Utah Shakes, you know, incredible costumes, brilliant design, actors aplenty, saying great speeches, and hundreds of people coming to see it every night. And so the idea, that to me is the core of it, is the something out of nothing. And there's incredible courage and bravery that for anyone attempting to do that. It is in some ways easier to follow a pattern, to follow instruction, to do the thing you're told to do. But every real artist is not doing something that anyone told them to do. That's why they're an artist. And so you have to have gumption, and you have to have a bit of a brazen sense of defiance to say, nope, I'm going to do what I want to do. I'm going to make this thing. And I always say when I teach and when I talk about writing, it all comes back to something that you want or need that does not yet exist in the world. And it sounds like a selfish prerogative to exist with that model, but what it actually shows and is if it matters to you, it's going to matter to somebody else. If you want it to exist, somebody else wants it to exist. So you are doing actually a great favor to people who perhaps don't have your capacity to create something that they're going to find and say, thank God that somebody made this. That's me. That's what I wanted. That's what I needed. Oh,

0: oh God, I see myself in that, or I need that, or I was in a moment of my life when nothing made sense except for that.
1: Even if they're not born yet.
0: Exactly. Especially Shakespeare's talking to me from 400 years ago. So that's part of our lineage of creativity too.
1: So I never thought about this until you mentioned this, about this idea of vulnerability, right? You think about, you know, I've been around enough actors that they, there's a certain vulnerability that they go out and present these emotions that we process. But I would imagine there's a certain vulnerability on that beginning when you have these words that you give to these people, that you are being vulnerable to them by giving them part of you in these words.
0: Oh, that's a nice way to say it. Yes, there's a bit of a panic every day, every time there's a first reading of something, because it has lived with me and makes sense in my mind, but there is a translational moment where it goes from my mind to theirs. And there is, I think, in large, the spaces that I often find myself in are very safe and knowing the process ahead of us. So the first thing you get on day one is not going to be the thing that you do on opening night, and trusting that we are all trying to make the best work together. And if you do that, then we can all be vulnerable to each other.
1: So how do you... I describe myself as the phone that's only get to 80%. Like, no matter how long you plug it in, they're always at 80%. That's how I feel. I mean, how do you fill your tank? I mean, creativity is not, we have said it is work.
0: Yes.
1: It is enjoyable sometimes, but it's work, but it is draining. Hmm. How do you fill your tank?
0: I don't have a problem with filling it at the moment. You know, try to take care of yourself and sleep and surround yourself with good people who believe in you. I mean, so much energy comes from friends who say, I'm so excited to hear about what you're working on, or I just read that draft and, oh gosh, I want to talk about it with you, or I saw this book and it made me think about you, or let's go to see a play together. Those people who want to be in your space and want to know your mind and I want to know theirs. I mean, so much of the idea and the catalytic moments for a lot of these plays came about because I was in the company of somebody awesome who I said, tell me more. Tell me everything that you love and know. And I think passionate people find passionate people. It doesn't actually matter what you're passionate about. I just want passion. I want to know, you care about cars? Tell me why they are amazing. I don't give a crap, but sure, tell me why I should give a crap. I'll talk about Shakespeare and you talk about golf or whatever. I don't know, something. Let's talk about it together. So I find that vivaciousness in people keeps me energetic and keeps me going back to the page. You know, part of why I love what I do is I get to completely sink into a subject and become a sort of rabid fan of birding is a new play I'm writing. And I'm like, all right, let's go down the birding rabbit hole, or Much Ado. I was just saying I'm writing a play that's a modern play that's sort of in conversation with Much Ado. So like, let's go down that as much Ado as I can get. And, you know, some science subjects, history, and it's such a pleasure. But I can only do that if I really care, perhaps too much about it. So I like to find other people who care too much.
1: So you said something I didn't really understand. Sleep. Can you spell that for me?
0: Two E's. Sure. Yeah, I know it's weird. I know.
1: All right. Let's take our final break. This song we're going to play is called Sweetest Devotion by Adele. Yes. Can you tell us about this?
0: You know, this. I have two kids. And when she released this album, this is a song about her son. And I love it. So it makes me feel a certain motherly rock star affection for a mother to a kid.
1: All right. Sweetest Devotion by Adele.

0: All right. That was Sweetest Devotion by Adele. You're on listening to the Apex Radio Hour here on KSUU Thunder 91.1. I'll turn it back to you, Ryan.
1: Thank you, Kason. So we are at our last segment, one that we do every time with all of our guests and all of our friends here in the studio. So first of all, Lauren, thank you for being here. We
2: Such a
1: appreciate
2: pleasure.
1: your time and your conversation. So here's the question.
2: Yep.
1: Lauren Gunderson,
2: Yep.
1: what are you currently watching, reading, listening to, or playing that is bringing you joy?
2: And what popped into my mind is a book I read recently that I can't stop thinking about. It's called The Invisible Life of Addie LaRue by V.E. Schwab. It's a fantastic fantasy love story, but surprising and just absolutely kind of unforgettable writing, both on a macro plot level and sentences that I keep thinking about, phrases that she delivered with such heart and soul.
1: Yeah, cool. Kate Scherer, what are you currently watching, reading, listening to, or playing that is bringing you joy?
3: I've been really into AC/DC in the last week. I don't know what it is. I start my day with Shoot to Thrill and it gets me ready, just feeling hyped, ready to go at the world. I don't know what it's been. I just have an AC/DC bug.
2: Iron Man.
1: Yeah, that makes yeah, the of course we can't play the most favorite song of AC/DC. Cormac Bone, what are you currently watching, reading, listening to, or playing that is bringing you joy?
4: Yeah, good question. First of all, Shoot to Thrill is Iron Man's intro song, so that's probably why. To be quite frank, Silent Sky was one of the things. And I know, like, she's in the room. That's so cliche. But 3 years ago, when I first came to SUU students put it on, and I was taking astronomy at the time. And my astronomy professor was like, "Go see this show." And I was like, "Okay, cool, yeah." Had really no clue about it, and then was just really pretty blown away by it. And I was like, oh my gosh, I really loved it. Last summer, I worked house management for the Shakespeare Festival, and they announced that they were doing it. And I'm like, ooh, I would really love to see that show on the Shakespeare budget. And then I took script analysis this semester, and my professor's like, hey, the playwright's going to be here. And I was like, that's fantastic news. And so honestly, like this week, I've been looking forward to all the events that you guys have been doing with Lauren and just seeing the show for free for class, big. Well, I mean, for my tuition for class. And so yeah, that this week especially brought me a lot of joy.
1: Was your professor Dr. Cameron Pace?
4: No, Wendy Sand. Oh, for astronomy.
1: Astronomy.
4: Yeah, Dr. Space. Yep.
1: Dr.
4: Cameron
1: Space.
4: Space. We call him Dr. Space. Love the guy.
1: Cool. Well, I should also mention that we do have another one of our student producers, student workers, who was in class during the radio hour. And so we've decided to get hers. So Lauren Bird, she's in class. At least I'm assuming she's in class. But her thing that was bringing her joy was Jet Lag the Game from YouTube, where apparently YouTubers travel the world playing tag. So, yeah. So, Kason Graff, what are you currently watching, reading, listening to, or playing that is bringing you joy?
0: So it's going to be similar to the answer I give every week, but I'm a fan of Brandon Sanderson, and I finally talked one of my best friends, actually Athens, you know Athens,
1: I do.
0: into reading Brandon Sanderson because we're going to his convention in December together. And Athens is in just watching them reading these books and watching their reactions as they read these things the first time that I've been trying to get them to read for years has been so much fun.
1: Sitting in the presence of one of America's great writers, I will say this, that you being a fan is what they call an understatement. Brandon Sanderson.
0: All right, Ryan, what are you wa currently watching, reading, listening to, or playing that is bringing you joy?
1: I am reading A Tree Grows in Brooklyn by Betty Smith. I've heard about, I mean, the book is obviously older, but written in the 40s, but I have loved every word. It's like taking a verbal bath of thinking of this world. What an amazing writer she is. So, A Tree Grows in Brooklyn, the great classic by Betty Smith. With that, we're going to end, but we're going to go out on a song that you have given us by Beyonce. American Requiem. Can you tell us why you chose this?
2: I think her whole album is extraordinary, the recent one, and I respect her artistry. Just think she's a national treasure, and this song just made me sort of weep with the kind of pain of the nation, but also a lot of hope. So hopefully we'll take that into this the rest of this year.
1: Okay, you've been listening to the Apex Radio Hour with playwright Lauren Gunderson. We appreciate you being here. Thanks for our listeners, and we'll go out with American Requiem by Beyoncé.

hear me? I said, do you hear me? Look at her now. Look at her. Look at her.

0: 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It's time for this week's Fresh Hits. Puppet Show, Molly Elizabeth. Silver Shoes, Leanna Flores. Silver Shoes, where are you going to? When can I follow you tonight? Angel Wings, Vienna, Vienna. Angel Wings, Angel Dust. Legion Star. Bullets and Blades, Shaboozy and Kalani.
1: Bullets and blades have left scars that won't fade, but I like how they look on your face.
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0: This means that when I listen to it, I don't like it.
1: Yeah, but it's such a blanket statement you don't like jazz.

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2: Hello, everybody. We are Alternate Currents. Just now, we had Penelope singing Easy on Me. Before that, we had Ellie singing Unwritten. And this next song is going to feature Brady with a saxophone solo. And I'm Savannah Billiter, and I'll be singing leads.

0: 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Here, you might like that. My cousin made it.
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